does risk-taking mean? Risk-taking means to try something new, like try a new food or read a book that you wouldn't usually read. Risk-taking is important because if you try something new, you might like it. Are you ready for a challenge? Your challenge today is to try something new.

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Sweet pure beef patty, lettuce, tomato. 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

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Please enjoy this LGBTQ+ playlist on musicians who've made history.

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1: After all,

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I forgive you. I understand you. 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

Queer musicians help provide our community with much needed representation simply by telling their own unique and individual stories. 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

people, I was born on Jupiter. 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Earth people, I was born on Jupiter. Earth people, New York and California. Earth people, I was born on Jupiter. Earth people, New York and California. Earth people, I was born on Jupiter.

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Earth people, I was born on Jupiter. Earth people, New York and California. Earth people, I was born on Jupiter. Earth people, New York and California. Earth people, I was born on Jupiter.

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Earth people, I was born on Jupiter. Earth people, New York and California. Earth people, I was born on Jupiter. Earth people, New York and California. Earth people, I was born on Jupiter.

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0: butterfly, searching for a relax, pulling from the jazz stacks cause it's Sunday. On the air is incense, sounds to the ceiling, trying to get this feeling since Monday. Looking out the window, watching all the people go, bugging off a funny vibe cause now it seems they're equal. Wonder what would train say, wonder what my pop say, bugging off the calmness in the apple. Who me? I'm cooling in New York, I'm chilling in New York. The hoods is on my block and the brothers at the court. The baseball hats is on and the projects is calm. Dream time's extended
1: and highly recommended.
0: But early birds.

wake up, praying that a game's on. Maybe it's the running reps, maybe it's the Knicks, maybe it's a rerun of an old TV show like Hawaii Five-O or Karate Flicks. Maybe if the phone rings, butterfly will take wings, speaking on some cool things, fronting like I cope. Born under flat ground, now I'm chilling shaky ground, reaching for Pacific Heights, Sunday is my rope. Dig.

0: Hi, my name is Holland, and you're listening to KUZ ULP Denton, Texas. I hope you have a marvelous Monday, a Taco Tuesday, a Wacky Wednesday, or even a Thriller Thursday, and why not a fantastic Friday? 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

BIPOC musicians and artists have contributed to the culture that we all know and love today. Let's celebrate Black, Indigenous, and people of color's contributions to the music over time that we have all come to know and love. This eclectic playlist ranges in all genres, and we hope that you enjoy it.

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Cali, Cali. I'm going back to Cali. I don't think so. I'm going back to Cali, Cali, Cali. I'm going back to Cali. I don't think so.

I'm going back to Cali, rising, surprising, advising, realizing she's sizing me up. Her bikini, small, heels, tall. She said

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BIPOC musicians and artists have contributed to the culture that we all know and love today. Let's celebrate Black, Indigenous, and people of color's contributions to the music over time that we have all come to know and love. This eclectic playlist ranges in all genres, and we hope that you enjoy it.

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0: has ended up in flames. That's what the Russians need to stop them from resisting.
1: Often was soon to be disappointed, as Twitter diary entries show. September 1st, why the Russian fleet going to fight on the very banks of the Volga? It's massive.

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1: 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Shout out to Sasha from the Durbin family. Take care. Bye.

0: email from school about the incident today.
1: Scary.
0: You know, teachers like me, parents, we don't always know as much as you guys do about what's going on with other kids.
1: Half the time, it's rumors.
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I feel great about it, honestly, because I feel like kids or young people, I mean, are just, I feel like they have great ideas about how we could make the future better, and I feel like if these ideas are being shared, I feel like our future is in good hands.

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1: Pass Stop, Texas. And I'm so glad you all are on the air. You are my mainstay. And I have a thought for you. It should only come from Kuzu, and that is this. Don't wait until you stop feeling bad to be happy. Rock on!

lake. Of course it was winter when all this was ice. That's a terrible thing to do, you know.

0: We're just days away from learning the outcome of Punxsutawney Phil's Groundhog Day appearance, and whether the visit by this rodent signals six more weeks of winter or an early start to spring. One question, according to USDA meteorologist Brad Rippey: does Phil's forecast just apply to western Pennsylvania or the entire country?
1: I think there's a little bit of question about just exactly what that means, and since it's all in fun, it really doesn't matter. We can just speculate about that.
0: While Phil has a prestigious history in weather prognostication, Rippey says he has competition in that regard.
1: Staten Island Chuck roared to fame with the interactions with the various New York City mayors a number of years ago. We've also got pretty well-known prognosticators, groundhogs in Ohio, Buckeye Chuck, and as a West Virginia native, I'll mention that there is also French Creek Freddy. That prognosticator has been making its picks for spring weather for over 40 years now. There's actually a rattlesnake in Arizona known for making spring predictions.
0: I'm Rod Bain reporting for the U.S. Department of Agriculture in Washington, D.C.

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1: I love you all from the bottom of my heart.

Taking a look at the National Weather Service Week 2 Outlook. This covers February 3rd through the 9th. All that cold weather looks like it's going to stick around for a while, especially east of the Mississippi River. They are expecting below normal temperatures in the eastern United States. Meanwhile, in time, some of that western warmth will begin to spread back to the east. So we're expecting above normal temperatures from February 3rd through the 9th from the Pacific Coast all the way to the Great Plains and even extending into parts of the western Corn Belt. Meanwhile, below normal precipitation expected across the majority of the country in early February. As we look at that period from the 3rd through the 9th, we do expect, however, above normal precipitation in parts of the north central United States, mainly from North Dakota into the upper Great Lakes region, then a separate area of wetter than normal conditions expected from the southern Rockies into western and southern Texas.

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1: Kuzu, it's the best. Kuzu's the best. Felton Firth, that's the best. Keep it up. Lorelei K, keep it up.
2: It's the 2000s hour, and here it comes, the aughts.

0: We're in California's Ventana Wilderness with a group of Native Americans who are singing and dancing the songs of their people. I'm Jim Metzner, and this is The Pulse of the Planet, presented by DuPont.
1: Remember these songs. These songs are very old. We thought they were lost because of what happened to our people. We're not dead. We're still here. We'll always be here. And as long as we are here, we'll sing these songs.
0: Patrick Orozco is a faith keeper of the Ohalani Rumson people out of Monterey, California.
2: Yeah, I've been all over California to different reservations, you know, and met all the tribal leaders of the Chumash and the Huayenos, and I've gone to the lodges with them, the Omotame, which I call in my language the Omotame, the lodges where we pray and meditate, and we sing sacred songs, and these songs are to be kept at the lodge. That's the instructions we get from everywhere we go. What we shared with you here are not lodge songs. They're not Omotame songs.
3: And why is that? Why is it important that there are songs that are not let out?
2: There's songs specifically sung to the Creator, and that's sacred to us, you know. That's their instructions by the old ones. It's been going on for generations. We thought that those things were lost, but they're not, you know. Now we're bringing back all that was nearly lost, you know. And the Omotame is one of the most sacred places you can be, where all people get to come together in prayer and understanding.
0: Pulse of the Planet is presented by DuPont, bringing you the miracles of science for 200 years, with additional support provided by the National Science Foundation. I'm Jim Metzner.

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1: Severe weather events, hailstorm, hurricanes, wildfire events, tornado or severe weather outbreaks,
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0: I'm Rod Bain. Meteorologist Brad Rippey, Farm Service Agency Administrator Bill Beam, and food safety expert Meredith Carruthers join us as we look at USDA's suite of emergency assistance offerings in this edition of Agriculture USA. Are you among the many in the nation still digging out from the snow dump from Winter Storm Fern, or dealing with potential crop and livestock concerns in the middle of prolonged sub-zero temperatures in the northern plains and upper Midwest? There is also continuing recovery in parts of the West from damages caused by atmospheric rivers that created flash flooding and mudslide events. The start of this year has already seen weather impacts on residents and ag operations. What can assist in response and recovery efforts are a suite of offerings, programs, and tips provided by the Agriculture Department. Farm Service Agency Administrator Bill Beam says in addition to federal crop insurance that producers can use, his agency offers various assistance programs, such as
3: the Non-Insured Crop Disaster Assistance Program, or NAP, provides financial assistance to protect against disasters that result in lower yields, crop losses, or prevent crop planting. Producers must have obtained their NAP coverage for the year in which the loss occurs.
0: Other offerings include the Livestock Indemnity Program, the Emergency Assistance for Livestock, Honeybees, and Farm-Raised Fish Program, ELAP, and the Tree Assistance Program. Regardless of what program an impacted producer or landowner applies for, Administrator Beam offers this reminder of needed documentation for eligibility.
3: Such things as farm records, receipts, pictures of damage or losses.
0: With details on these programs, crop insurance, and other assistance options, such as the Natural Resources Conservation Services Emergency Watershed Protection Program, available online at farmers.gov. That website also contains disaster assistance tools to determine program or disaster loan options. Food safety also becomes a concern in a disaster, whether it is a prolonged power outage or flooding. Preparation in advance of a disaster or advice after disaster strikes in the form of tips from USDA via its meat and poultry hotline, 1-888-MP-HOTLINE, or email at MP-HOTLINE, all one word, at USDA.gov, or via chat at ask.usda.gov. Agriculture Department food safety expert Meredith Carruthers says knowing what to do depends on whether the need is to be proactive or reactive. For instance, proactive in the event of an upcoming flood.
4: It's helpful to take food items and elevate them onto a higher surface, put them on a higher shelf, put them as high up as you can to hopefully avoid them coming into contact with flood water.
0: Or reactive in the middle of a power outage.
4: On average, a refrigerator that has no power is going to keep a safe temperature for about 4 hours. So if your power outage has lasted more than 4 hours, that food either needs to be transferred to a cooler with ice or something like that to help keep it cold until the power comes back on, or that food needs to be discarded.
0: In the event of a disaster, emergency nutrition assistance can be available. USDA's Food and Nutrition Service works with the Federal Emergency Management Agency to respond to requests for emergency nutrition assistance for people in need from state and local authorities. 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This has been Agriculture USA. I'm Rod Bain reporting for the U.S. Department of Agriculture in Washington, D.C.

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Dressed sexy at my

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2: 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I can't believe it. Attended by his two wonderful daughters who live in Denton. We had KUZU on all day. Rock on!

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darkness. I was left in the dark. I was left in the dark. I was left in the dark. I was left.

Words of wisdom. You never know how strong you are until being strong is your only choice. Bob Marley.

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Welcome to the Local Mix.

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1: Shit. 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
0: The way that I've been feeling, letting off the whole clip.
1: A-B.
0: Get smacked cause I left with her and you know she's super thick. Just call her.

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So if you were born between 76 and 85, get ready to revisit high school.

0: scientists are developing a synthetic substitute for human blood that delivers oxygen to the tissues in the body and takes away carbon dioxide. If successful, this artificial blood could be a great help during surgery. I'm Jim Metzner, and this is the Pulse of the Planet. We're listening to the sounds of a laboratory machine that's used to prepare a blood substitute called oxygen. Dr. Peter Kuipert is with Alliance Pharmaceutical.
1: One of the distinct advantages of the oxygen product is its long shelf life. This material can be stored for prolonged periods of time, months, up to a year. Blood has a very short shelf life and can only be stored for about 6 weeks in the refrigerator. Another distinct advantage is that blood always has to be typed and cross-matched to match it to the recipient. This can be administered to any person with any blood type.
0: Oxygen has been safety tested on human volunteers in elective surgery, but Dr. Kuipert sees it eventually being used in the emergency room.
1: The most common scenario in an emergency room situation would be the acute blood loss patient, a patient that comes in with perhaps a severed limb or a single gunshot or a stabbing wound where they've lost the volume of blood and they're now being resuscitated with normal fluids like saline salt solutions, and you now provide this drug as an additional oxygen delivery agent in the emergency room. It's important to point out that artificial blood is a common use expression which can be a little bit misleading. You know, these products do not help blood to clot and they do not have any immune function. They don't protect the body from any invading organisms, but they do maintain oxygen delivery to the tissues during times like with acute anemia or blood loss during surgical procedures.
0: Pulse of the Planet is presented by DuPont to recognize the role of research and technology in our daily lives.

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Social Security will not threaten you, press you for personal information, or demand instant payment. 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
0: Yo, hey, DTN, yo. How dare you challenge me? 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You're courageous. You must remain calm.
2: Yo, it's born, born, young lord, raise your swords. 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

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Radar shot position, gunfire explode to his clips unload. 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

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It's called the click song by the English, because they cannot say, "Onotwane."

0: 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So do y'all have like
1: Wi-Fi?
0: Yeah. Like if yeah,
2: Wi-Fi. Why are we asking questions?

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I am Adam, and I do a show here called Mixtape Soup Friday night, 5 o'clock, 5 to 7. It's a weekly show, and you should all listen to it every single week. The world needs more fun insanity.

0: 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So do y'all have like
1: Wi-Fi?
0: Yeah. Like if, yeah,
2: Wi-Fi. 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

the nightingale's a trunk.

Chapter 5 of How to Have Bird Neighbours. This is a LibriVox recording. All LibriVox recordings are in the public domain. 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Read by Jennifer Painter. How to Have Bird Neighbours by S. Louise Patterson. The Wren's Apartment House. A four-room house, which had been sent to me, was very much liked by a pair of wrens. Again their lively, rippling notes filled the air as these wrens went from room to room of this apartment house, as I called it. It was 3 days before they made up their minds which room they liked best. Then they brought little twigs and bits of rag and leaves and other things and poked them into one of the rooms. It was as good as saying, "We will take this apartment for the summer." Some English sparrows wanted that same room. We always shooed them away, of course, if we could without frightening the other birds. The wrens jabbered and hissed at the sparrows and stayed, pecking them and being pecked by them. There were four sparrows and only the two wrens, so the poor little wrens finally gave up and went away. But try as they would, the sparrows could not get inside of the house. After a while, they too went away. Then the wrens returned. It seemed as if they had been watching for the chance. The wrens soon fetched more twigs, some of them several inches long. They poked them in as far as they would go, then went inside and pulled them in as well as they could. But some of the longest ones remained partly outside and so blocked the entrance to any birds, except the tiny wrens. Again the English sparrows came, and, although they couldn't even get their heads in now, still they bothered the wrens. They couldn't have that room themselves, and they didn't want anybody else to have it. With such a mean spirit, is it any wonder that nobody likes these birds?

and in revenge destroyed the bluebird's nest. We kept up the shooing and hand-clapping whenever English sparrows visited the wren house. After a while, the wrens began to understand that we were trying to help them and went on with their nesting. They put tiny sticks and twigs into other rooms of their house also, and now there was a perfect concert of wren music all the time. Before night, two more entrances were blocked. Some of the twigs that these wrens brought had such long thorns on them that they would not go in aside at all. But this did not discourage the plucky wrens. They just dropped them to the ground and fetched others. The next day, another pair of wrens came. It seemed as if wrens had a way of letting their friends know when some nice apartments could be had. I was so eager to accommodate as many wrens as would come that I had made some one-room houses for them. One was mounted in a pear tree, another under the overhang of the garage roof. This last wren pair seemed quite bewildered with so many houses to choose from, and all of them different. Whenever Mrs. Wren showed preference for one house, Mr. Wren would go to another, and with his singing try to coax her there. She was seen oftener about the house under the garage roof than the others. Mr. Wren seemed to like the apartment house best. He was such a jolly little fellow, it is no wonder he liked to have company. But Mrs. Wren did not care for that at all. A small cottage was her choice. After making us believe that she liked the one under the garage roof, she came with a stick about 3 inches long and flitted about with it. Mr. Wren had already put some nesting material into the apartment house, but hard as he tried, by singing and by soft chatter, which I suppose was coaxing, and by frequent visits to the apartment house, he could not win her over. Her mind was made up, and it must be, what? Well, it was the small house in the pear tree. When Mr. Wren saw that he couldn't have his way, why, of course, that small house became his choice too. Each of these pairs of wrens raised some babies, but with all their work and family cares, and the English sparrows to bother them at times, they were always a happy company. They could sing just as beautifully when carrying twigs or worms or bugs as at any other time. Their happy music made a continuous open-air concert, and their manners, whether at work or at play, were so entertaining that I could not bear to take my eyes off them. This went on through late April and part of May. One morning the wrens were all excited. Two of their little ones were on the ground. Our kitty had been tethered to a hitching weight, but now, fearing one of the little wrens might fly near her, I locked her up. The parents were coaxing their little birds over toward the vacant lot where the thornapple bushes are. These bushes start even with the ground and are so dense and have such long, sharp needles that a cat would get her eyes scratched out if she tried to go in. I shall always plant thornapple bushes wherever I may live, especially for the protection of young birds. And I shall plant several close together, so as to make a dense thicket. These bushes will provide food for birds as well as protection. The way these wrens coaxed their little ones to follow was very clever. They would go near them, then walk away trailing their wings. This made a soft, rustling, coaxing sound. But it was over an hour before they succeeded in getting the little ones where they wanted them. They had to come back to them again and again and keep up the coaxing. I was glad when they finally had them safe under those thorny branches, where I could not see them any more for the leaves. By this time, two more young were ready to leave the house. One was already on the little porch, the other peered out of the entrance. These were wiser than the first two. Instead of going to the ground, one flew to the kitchen roof, which was near, and almost even with the wren house. It was a flat roof covered with gravel. Pretty soon, the second baby also flew to the roof. It must indeed be a wonderful event in the life of a bird when first he steps out of the crowded little home and looks around him at the big outdoors. Then what courage it must take to venture on his wings. He has fluttered them a few times over the nest, of course, but that is not to be compared with just bouncing out into the air and trusting to his wings to bear him up.

0: The two stayed on the kitchen roof all the rest of the day. I put a potted plant out there for them to perch on. In the morning, one of the baby wrens perched for a little while on a windowsill, but Father Wren coaxed him back to the roof. I put several more plants out on the roof in order that the fledglings might exercise their wings and strengthen them for the long flight they would have to make to the nearest tree. After a while, they did fly from plant to plant. In this way, they spent the rest of the day, and they liked it so well that they stayed another day, and perhaps longer. I was absent from home a few days. On my return, the apartment house was empty of baby birds. So also was the small house in the pear tree. The wrens were pulling out the feathers and grasses of the first nestings and getting ready to nest again. One pair had already begun nesting in an unoccupied apartment. Can anyone imagine the hustle and bustle of those busy wrens, cleaning house and nesting at the same time, and the joy with which they did it? The one-room house in the pear tree was so made that the front could be raised after turning a small screw eye on the side. This made cleaning it easy. Now, aside from furnishing their rooms all over again, these wrens had their babies to care for. But they seemed the happier the more work they had to do. They were just bubbling over with happiness all the time, and they made everyone about them happy too. I should think everybody would put out wren houses and get these jolly little fellows to live near them. Wrens are not particular whether they live on a porch, in a city yard, or on a farm. They are just as happy in one place as another, as long as they have a safe little home, and they will rid a place of bugs and flies and other unpleasant things. So cheery was that summer with those wrens around me that I hope always to have them as my neighbours. End of section 5.
1: The two wrens in our yard, the house and the Carolina, do not sound much alike. The Carolina wren sounds like a small bugle. The song of the house wren is bubbling. But when we hear them through the sound microscope, we are almost prepared to believe that they are singing the same song. The Carolina wren is given first, followed immediately by the house wren. Actually, the two songs have entirely different scores. The reason they can be made to sound so much more alike than they really are is that the house wren sings twice as fast as the Carolina wren, and when this difference is removed, it is suddenly apparent that both birds are singing phrases of a similar character. Actually, the two wrens do sing some of the same phrases, or very similar ones, though it would be fairly undiscerning of us on this account to call their songs the same. Both birds often sing on the tonic triad. Here, for instance, is the house wren in the key of C minor, followed by the Carolina wren in the key of F minor. And here is another instance of a house wren phrase which recalls the Carolina wren. But one thing Carolina wrens do which a house wren never does is to give true bugle calls. And often the songs of the Carolina wren would make good dance tunes, which cannot be said of the songs of the house wren. One Carolina wren song goes, "Come in here, right now." Another goes, "I see through your sham." Another goes, "See Chicago." The biggest difference in the songs of the two birds is an overall structure, however. There is only one phrase in the Carolina wren song, whereas house wren songs are divided into three or four parts: introductory passages, a main theme, and one or two concluding sections. The house wren always announces the main theme first and then proceeds to add sections before and after it.

As he builds up his song, he also varies the theme. One such theme is Shut the Door, which later becomes Please Shut the Door. Other modifications of this theme are entirely different phrases used by this bird may be heard in the following song.

Such missing chromatic patterns are never found in the songs of the Carolina wren. We may then ask whether all members of the same species sing alike. That is, do all house wrens, for instance, sing the same set of phrases? Again, the answer is, they do not. There are what might be called hereditary motifs on which each individual rings its own changes. Shut the door is such a motif. Similar phrases appear as the main theme in the songs of three other house wrens thus. The See Chicago theme of Our Carolina Wren plays a similar role. Another Carolina Wren puts it thus, See Chicago and die. Another presents it as a catchy folk dance tune. Still another turns it about and presents it in waltz time as After Chicago. Again, it is interesting to compare notes between species. The Towhee's theme could pass for a variant of After Chicago. And this means, of course, that the same goes for the Phoebe, the wood thrush, and the meadowlark. The nearest relative of the Carolina wren, if we were to classify birds by song alone, would, however, be a Maryland yellowthroat. The yellowthroat song, when analyzed, turns out to have the same character of a light, gay dance tune that characterizes the songs of the Carolina wren.

Just as a reminder, the Carolina Wren song went like this, which is not too different from... We recorded the song of this yellow throat nearly every day for a month, and it proved to have but the one song, and in all that time, scarcely varied it one whit. This would make a very simple story if it were not for the fact that apparently no two Maryland yellow throats sing alike. Here is the song of another. And another. The first of these, though we recorded it in New England, is clearly akin to the song of the yellow throat in our yard. The second, a near neighbor of our bird, is closer than either one to the primitive measure we have so often heard from so many species, four notes having the intervals of a fourth and a fifth. Another species which uses the same intervals is the cardinal, but no sweet melodies for him. He may dress like a prince of the church, but his voice is military and his songs are marches. One of his songs, when heard through the sound microscope, seems to go, left, left, he had a good home and he left. Another song slid up and down the octave in what amounts to the cardinal trademark, and ended with repeated slurred fifths.

several of these phrases would make good songs for other birds. Those based on the tonic triad would be suitable for the Carolina wren, or for that matter, might have been derived from the Carolina wren. It is possible that birds take musical cues from one another. Here is a case in point. The Carolina wren was singing D, F sharp, A, B, and had been doing so for several minutes before the cardinal joined it. First, the Carolina wren sings twice.

When this is analyzed, it appears that the cardinal is not only singing a few notes from the same chord, but is doing so in the same pitch, the same key, and the same 3/8 time. On even closer hearing, the songs go...

But these sounds are different to the birds. Birds live in a different world of sound. For one thing, birds are surprisingly deaf. Their hearing is deficient in both bass and treble registers. Few songbirds can hear such low sounds as, for example, people talking. And far from being able to hear high sounds like dog whistles, the birds take second place in this even to us. It is simply a reflection of the difference in the length of the cochlea. In mammals, the cochlea is long and coiled. In birds, it is short and straight. Within its limited range, the hearing of birds is very keen. In one respect, they excel us. We are relatively poor at hearing bursts of sound. Our ears cannot cope with as many as 10 impulses a second. Birds easily do twice as well, and most of them sing at that rate. For us, the sounds are blurred, and it becomes difficult to locate the source. The result is that we are just as deaf to birds as they are to us, though for a different reason. Whereas they scarcely hear us at all, save as a low mutter, the twitter we know as birdsong is sheer distortion. We can compensate for this by listening through a sound microscope. In the bird's world, the tohi sounds like this. This use of the intervals of a fourth and a fifth, C, G, D, is the tohi theme, which he varies like a well-trained classical musician. Here the bird gives it as C, G, E, C. Another day he employed an octave and a fifth, F, B flat, B flat. A minute later he was singing C, F, F, C. 5 minutes later, he had it upside down. C, A, G. Another day, he was found to be enlarging on the trill in the following alternate ways.

Two birds in our yard have a phoebe call, the chickadee and the phoebe. Here's the chickadee singing with the phoebe as we ordinarily hear them. And as they sound through the sound microscope.

The chickadee sounds almost unchanged, a pure second interval. But the phoebe has two songs. One, like that of the chickadee, but with a burr. The other, a sprightly tune in a minor key.

The pattern of the second Phoebe song is not unlike the Towhee's four-note phrase. Here is how the wood thrush sounds to other birds.

definite pattern becomes evident, a pattern of statement and response. Essentially, we have but a pair of songs repeated four times with an odd song by itself in the middle. The pair of songs, or statement response, goes like this. First the statement, then the response. The statement is little more than the Tohe's theme, and the response, a harmonically related chord, also sometimes used by the Tohe. Here the Tohe sings its theme immediately after the thrush's statement. Here is the thrush's response, followed by an example of the Tohe's use of it. Both birds like to turn the songs upside down. Here is the statement of the thrush, followed immediately by the Tohe's theme, both similarly inverted. The meadowlark, too, has a theme, which recalls that of the Tohe. But whereas the Tohe uses the same natural harmonics as those on which the diatonic scale was founded, the music of the meadowlark is atonal, with the result that instead of sounding sweet, meadowlark songs have a sour quality. Also like the Tohe, the meadowlark varies its theme. But here we enter into an altogether more advanced form of musical composition, for the meadowlark is capable of expanding its simple theme into an opening and closing bar. And of varying each bar separately.

recondensing the song into one bar. And of fusing the basic couplets to the sliding indefinite scale in which it sings.

In this episode, you heard sounds and music from Yellowstone National Park, The Birds' World of Song, David Rothenberg, and Susumu Yokoi.

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2: 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Midnight?
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0: Projected U.S. ag trade continues to reach record numbers. USDA chief economist Seth Meyer says the second quarter trade forecast indicates
1: the current year we're in now, exports estimated at a record $191 billion,
0: up by $7.5 billion from February's estimate, fueled by across-the-board rises in exported commodities.
1: Each category, in grains and feeds, in oilseeds, in cotton, livestock, poultry and dairy, horticultural products, even ethanol, all of them either flat or higher than the previous estimate.
0: With soybean, corn, and cotton exports significantly up from the first quarter projections, Meyer says the ag trade increase correlates with increased commodity prices.
1: So the estimates rose for the fiscal year 22 on higher prices, as we've continued to see commodity prices rise since the Russian invasion of Ukraine, but we haven't seen a lot of other countries back off in terms of quantities taken in, which has been really interesting.
0: I'm Rod Bain reporting for the U.S. Department of Agriculture in Washington, D.C.
2: Well, you know, I used to always listen to the radio in the car with my dad, and we'd always kind of play like trivia, you know, of like, who's this band? Oh, it's Boston. Okay, what album is it, you know? And, you know, he'd quiz me on it, and now my wife Kristen has to deal with that with me. But, you know, I remember especially listening to Casey Kasem's Top 40, you know, and it was just always cool to have that bonding moment with my dad, listening to music and learning about albums, you know, and really connecting with them and hearing the stories, you know, from the DJ and talking about it with my dad. So it always gave me an early appreciation for music and that format. Hey, this is Eric from the band Midlake, and you're listening to Kuzu 92.9 FM.

Cambadiam, Bundu Josa Jupangejam, Tuatu Baneto Nimushima, Kenekimosh, Yene Wakuvala, Yene Yokidi, Kidi Aishieto, Anandenga Ondo Timuka, Ondo Kwenda Kiambotegina, Kiambotonjila, Jilayeto. Yenye ngi banza, yenye ngi sota, ditale nupe.

Eshadi,

Well, my earliest, fondest memory dealing with radio was KNON 89.3 FM with the late DJ Curly James Moore. And I was a protege of Al the Bandit. And he saw me DJ in the park, in the Fred Moore Park in Denton, Texas, when I was about 16 years of age. And he asked me that I wanted to be on radio. So I was like, okay, sure. I'd had no idea that I was actually going to a community radio station or a radio station that was real. And so I went up there, and they trusted me at 16 years of age to pull off what I needed to pull off, and it was like, wow. And all my classmates and friends was rooting me on. They was making tapes back then, and they was like, hey, Bug. That was my nickname. Bug, we got the tape. And I was like, it still didn't hit me, but I was like, they have the tape. And it made me an instant star amongst my peers in junior high. Check this out. This is DJ Spimo, everybody's favorite DJ. And right about now, you listen to Kuzu, or KUZU, 92.9 FM.

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Well, I grew up with it. You know, in Mexico, you know, television was there. But radio was the main source of information, the main source of entertainment, the main source of communication. Even in the town, it was in a small town, kind of. And it was when somebody was looking for somebody, for a family member, they used to call the radio station, hey, you know, I'm looking for so-and-so, can you tell him I'm in town? And so that was as basic as it could get, not just for the entertainment part of it, but it was a public service, and it was very handy. 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
2: Hello, hello, I'm here. This is Curtis. You're listening to the Vinyl Revival Hour here on KUZULP Denton, Texas, just a few blocks from the Denton downtown square in the studios here. And I'm going to play a bunch of 45s for you tonight. I'm still unpacking my collection of records, but I could still get to a bunch of the 45s, so that's what I decided to do for tonight. And a lot of these are from the 80s. You might not even have heard this song before, but it was a pretty big hit back in the 80s.

A candy-colored clown they call the Sandman tiptoes to my room every night, and just to sprinkle stardust and to whisper, go to sleep.

Hey, some Roy Orbison. And you might not believe it, but all those songs were from the mid-80s. That Roy Orbison thing there, that was a re-release that he did in 1987. He was kind of riding high on that black and white TV special that he did with all kinds of guest musicians. And shout out to Dwayne for noticing that that was, in fact, a different recording and a slightly different rendition of In Dreams. Before that, we had Authority Song by John Cougar Mellencamp. I was never a huge John Mellencamp fan, but I really liked that song, so I bought the 45 and not the record. but yeah, I like that song a lot. Prior to that, Ways to Be Wicked by Lone Justice. That is the great Maria McKee on vocals there. They were kind of short-lived out of the L.A. cowpunk scene. And the first song, Stick Around by Julian Lennon, son of John Lennon, of course. And thanks to everybody out there messaging in. It's always great to hear from people during the show. We got Scott Trevino up in upstate New York. And Allison in Memphis. Yes, I am off work tomorrow, but I'm also moving some things tomorrow, so it's a work day one way or the other. We got Dale out in Taos, Steve Mason here in town. He's got a couple of shows here, Monday, 11 o'clock and at noon. And my friend Stu just messaged in asking, didn't I tell him once I went through a Mellencamp period? I really like that Scarecrow album. Really, really like that album. So maybe that's what you're thinking of. There was that one album that I really liked. So I hope that clears it up. And yeah, Scott Trevino messaging in saying he saw him at Farm Aid and was surprisingly awesome live. And yeah, I like John Mellencamp. I'm just not a huge fan of his music. All right, next up, some more mid-80s stuff.

Right, the Rolling Stones doing the Eddie Cochran classic, 20 Flight Rock. That was from their Still Life live album that they did in the early 80s. And I saw a few shows on that tour, a couple here in Dallas. Halloween in the Rain, that was fun. Anyway, before that, some early rock. Good Rockin' Tonight by Elvis Presley. And that was something reissued by RCA in the 80s. On their Gold Standard series. And the first two tracks, actually from the 80s, started with Right By Your Side by Eurythmics, and then One Thing Leads to Another by The Fix. Right, these next three songs are all 45s that were included in regular 12-inch records as promotional bonus 45s.

All right, some Stevie Wonder from the early 80s. That was Master Blaster jamming from the album Hotter Than July. Love that song. And phenomenal bass part there by Nathan East. Before that, we had Wild Wild Life from the Talking Heads. And the first three tracks, as I said, were all promotional 45s. Gates of the West by The Clash was included in their first album released in the U.S., it was actually released after their second album, and they threw that in as a bonus. Then Everything Works If You Let It. I can't even remember where I got that, but it's also on the soundtrack for the movie Roadie. And then Working in a Coal Mine, that was thrown in one of the Devo albums from the mid-80s. I bet Scott Trevino could tell me which Devo album that was in. I think it might have been... was there one called New Frontier? I can't remember. Anyway, I'm going to start out this last set with something by a local band that I don't know how I got this 45. I've never heard of this band before. They're Dauphins, but spelled D-A-U-L-P-H-I-N-S. So they were a mystery to me and still are.

0: All right. The Black Flag Classic TV Party. I can't believe I have that 45. Anyway, that's it. Before that, we had Culture Club and Dolphins. Now here is Scott.
1: Thank you, Curtis. You're listening to KUZULP, Denton, Texas. And now,
2: Supplies!